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2: Hello friends, I am Pastor Bong Fidakan. Thank you for taking a few moments of your day to be here with me. Life is unpredictable. There are moments when we feel strong and secure, and then there are times when storms come our way, unexpected trials, overwhelming burdens, and situations beyond our control. But today, I want to remind you of a beautiful promise from God's Word. He is our refuge and strength. In Psalms 46:1, the Bible declares, God is our refuge and strength, a very present help in trouble. What a comforting assurance. This verse reminds us that in our weakest moments, in times of uncertainty and distress, we have a place of safety: God Himself. A refuge is a shelter, a place where we can find protection and peace. And not only is God our refuge, but He is our strength, giving us the power to endure, to rise above our struggles, and to move forward with faith. He is not a distant God. He is a very present help in trouble. That means right now, in this moment, He is near you. My dear friends, I know that many of you are facing difficulties, perhaps financial struggles, health issues, family problems, or personal battles that no one else sees. Maybe you've been feeling weary, discouraged, or even afraid. But here is what I want you to remember. First, run to God, your refuge. Instead of letting fear control you, take your worries to Him in prayer, because He is a safe place. Second, rely on His strength. You don't have to face life struggles alone. When you feel weak, lean on God. He will carry you through. And number three, remember that He is always present. God is not absent in your suffering. He sees you, He hears you, and He already is working on your behalf. So when you feel overwhelmed, hold on to this promise. God is your refuge and strength. He will never leave you. Let us pray together. Heavenly Father, thank you for being our refuge and strength. In our moments of trouble, remind us that we are never alone. Give peace to those who are anxious, strength to those who are weak, and hope to those who feel discouraged. We trust in your presence and in your power to sustain us. In Jesus' name, Amen. As you go through this week, I encourage you, whenever you feel overwhelmed, run to God. lean on His strength, and trust that He is always near. Thank you for joining me today, and I look forward to seeing you again next time on Hope for All. Here at Hope Channel Philippines, we are sharing Jesus, changing lives. God bless you.

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1: It sticks out like a swollen bandaged thumb, says author Julian Archer. It's obvious, clear as day, impossible to miss. Yet, somehow, I didn't see it. Anyone with a simple grasp of written language sees it. It's unmissable, and it's absolutely foundational to the Christian faith. I'm still unsure how I overlooked this two-word truth for so long, Archer reflects. I've spent years studying and sharing about faith and finances and generosity, Archer says, yet I still missed it. Maybe I overcomplicated it or skipped right over it, but it was staring me in the face the whole time. Nothing could be clearer, but I still didn't see it. It's embedded at the start of the Bible's most famous verse, John 3:16. Maybe billions of people have memorized it. I've heard 5-year-old children recite it and probably understand it. I've been able to regularly recite this verse myself for more than 40 years, and yet it might as well have been invisible to me. I just didn't see it, Archer acknowledges. Then, one day, there it was. For God so loved the world that he gave. It's simple. Love gives. As we return God's 10% tithe and give our promise offerings, let us remember that these gifts are our loving response to the one who loved us so much that he gave. Let us put ourselves last and God first.

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Revelation of Hope, unveiling the prophecies of the Bible and God's ultimate plan. 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

0: Maraming salamat sa napakagandang awitin na ibinihagi sa atin ng ating mga kabataan. 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
1: Our Heavenly Father, we thank you, Lord, for this wonderful lesson study and to be able to learn the earth's closing scenes.
2: Yes, Lord.
1: We have learned, Heavenly Father, they are not to be feared. We have learned, Heavenly Father, the meaning behind it is all because of your love.
2: Yes, Lord.
1: We have learned, Heavenly Father, that we are to surrender our life unto you, not only in times of need, but daily, Heavenly Father.
2: Yes, Lord.
1: To make you the center of our life. We pray, Heavenly Father, as you continue to guide us, to help us overcome our daily challenges, to have our faith daily, Heavenly Father, to apply the teachings we have learned in everyday living, that, Heavenly Father, we be able to reach, to achieve, and to be able to see your wonderful, glorious second coming.
2: Yes, amen. Lord.
1: Heavenly Father, we pray may you be with the viewers watching right now. They may be struggling, Heavenly Father, but you know the pain, the struggle they are in. And Lord, as the promise you have given upon to us, you are the author and finisher of our faith. Heavenly Father, we have read in your word that you intend to finish our faith upon to which we live with you forever and evermore in your wonderful kingdom and new earth.
2: Yes, Lord.
1: Heavenly Father, guide us continually and fill us with the Holy Spirit that we live our life as your children. We live our life as one that holds your truth.
0: Amen.
1: And living our life, Heavenly Father, upon to which you are pleased with us, your
0: Amen.
1: Children here on earth. This we pray in Jesus' name. Amen.
2: Amen.
0: Amen. 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Same time, 3 p.m. dito lang po sa Hope Channel North Philippines. 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
2: We were a group of women outside the city gate by the river at a place of prayer. Lydia, a dealer in purple cloth from Thyatira, was also there. Two men came along and started to speak to us and asked to join us in prayer. We later learned that they were Paul and Silas. The Lord opened Lydia's heart to heed Paul's message. She and all the members of her household were baptized. Another day, Paul and Silas were on their way to a place of prayer. They were met by a female slave who had a spirit in her that could predict the future. She earned a lot of money for her owners by fortune telling. She followed us and shouted at us. This was disrupting, and so Paul ordered the spirit out of her. When her owners realized that their chance of making money was gone, they dragged Paul and Silas to the authorities, and they were put in prison.
3: At around midnight, these two very positive prisoners named Paul and Silas were praying and singing hymns to God. The rest of us were listening to them. Suddenly, there was a violent earthquake and the prison shook. All the prison doors flew open and everyone's chains came loose. The jailer woke up, saw all the doors open and drew his sword to kill himself. He thought all the prisoners had escaped, but Paul assured him and shouted that he should not harm himself. The jailer called for lights, rushed in and lay in front of them, trembling. The jailer accepted Jesus Christ, and his whole family was baptized.

0: Today you hear people talk about doing their thing. Some take drugs or anything for a fling. To a lot of folks, it is gluttony, or maybe even their pride. Some run down a friend until his influence has died. To others, it's their position or what their daddy has been. And some, it's their money to spend with no end. To some, it's a car or a home that they possess. To others, it's a diamond or how well they can dress. All these things in the Bible, we are told.
1: Sa panahon ng kawalan ng katiyakan, maisang mensahe mula sa Diyos na nagbibigay liwanag sa ating landas, ang Revelation of Hope.
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I'm so delighted that you've joined us for this series titled Amazing Discoveries Reveal the Future. We're here in Chicago. Our auditorium is absolutely packed tonight. People are everywhere. There's a hunger in the hearts of men and women, a desire to know God's word, a desire to make sense out of the confusing future that seems for many to be so foggy, so obscure. Night after night, here in Amazing Discoveries, we're going to look at some of the prophecies of the Bible and reveal exactly what God's plan is for the future. Tonight, as we go to our Bible lecture titled Amazing Discoveries in the Lost Cities of the Dead, I'm going to invite you to pray with me. Father in heaven, thank you that you have a plan for this world. And thank you that although the future seems confusing to many, your word points out very clear light on the road ahead. Tonight, during our presentation, grant us your hope, grant us your courage, and grant us a new sense of direction. We pray it in Jesus' name. Amen. Where can we find reliable information about the future? Where can we find confidence as we look toward the future? Does anybody have any certain information about what's going to happen in the Middle East? What's going to happen in our world in the future? How can we know for sure? I want to take you with me tonight. You see, many people have dismissed the Bible. They've dismissed it without seriously reading it. They've looked at the Bible as a book of myths and a book of fables. They've looked at the Bible as a book for people who were intellectually ignorant and not really astute. But maybe these people are looking for hope, but they have neglected the very book that can bring them hope. Maybe that book that our mothers and fathers read, that we have someplace around the house that's collecting dust, maybe it is reliable after all. And maybe it has a message for this generation of unusual hope. Is the Bible reliable? Tonight, I'm going to share with you that archaeology reveals the truthfulness of the Bible. History reveals the accuracy of the Bible. Prophecy reveals the inspiration of the Bible. And changed lives reveal the power of the Bible. Tonight, we're going to look at archaeology. We're going to look at history. We're going to look at prophecy. We're going to look at changed lives. Because in this series, Amazing Discoveries Reveal the Future, although we will look at prophecies from the book of Revelation, the last book of the Bible, the book of Daniel that Jesus told us to study, and we'll look at those prophecies about the future, if the Bible is not reliable about what it said would already happen, why can we have confidence in it regarding the future? But if the Bible has made predictions that have come true for the last 2,500 years, if the Bible can be archaeologically demonstrated as truthful, if we can look at the history and culture that surrounds the Bible and see that those events and places are accurate, then we can have confidence in what the Bible says about the future. So I want to take you with me tonight on a fascinating journey. We are going to go to the Middle East, and I must confess to you, the more I climb over the broken down ruins of the Middle East, the more I tramp through the deserts of the Middle East, the more I go to ancient cities and the places of the Bible, the more my heart is stirred within me to have confidence in the living Word of God, that this book is more than a common book. This book is more than an ordinary book. When I pick it up, I open it with reverence, sensing, not merely because it makes me feel more inspired when I read it, and more encouraged when I read it, and more hopeful. But as I take this book, it's a book that meets not only the needs of my heart, but it's a book that satisfies my longing to know truth, and it satisfies my intellect. Because as I've studied the archaeology of the Bible, the history of the Bible, the prophecies in the Bible, as I've spoken to tens of thousands and hundreds of thousands, and seen their lives transformed by the Word of God, I sense that it's an unusual book. So come with me tonight to the magnificent land of the Nile. We're going across the Israeli border down into Egypt. The Nile River flows through the center
of Egypt, giving that center a swath of green in the middle of the desert, and that fertile crescent is just magnificent, growing figs and growing dates and growing all manner of fruits. As we travel to the land of the Nile, we're traveling past fascinating pyramids that awe our and give us awe and give us wonder. We look at the fantastic treasures of Egypt and we marvel. We come down to the awesome monuments of Egypt and we step back thinking about the glory of that past civilization and we wonder where that glory is today. We look at the ancient temples of Egypt and we stand amazed at what these ancients were actually able to accomplish. But we're looking tonight for something more than fantastic temples. We're looking for something more than amazing treasures. We're going beyond the pyramids. We're on a journey of discovery. And tonight we're going to discover an amazing, an incredible, a fantastic, an unusual archaeological discovery that casts light on the Word of God. Egyptian culture is just a magnificent culture. The Egyptians are so hospitable, so warm, so friendly. Invite you to sit for tea, give you some of their famous bread and chickpeas all ground up. You know, the pyramids at Giza required 2.5 million, 2.5 million blocks of stone. The Great Pyramid Cheops at Giza towered 480 feet and it spread over 13 acres. You know, there's about 10 feet in a story. So if you're downtown Chicago and you're looking up at a 48-story building, that's about the size of the top of the Pyramid of Cheops. So you're standing there looking up at this 48-story building, and somebody comes by and says, "What's up there?" You say, "Well, I'm just comparing that to the pyramid at Cheops." 48 stories, 13 acres. Some of those blocks weighed between 1.5 and 3 tons. Now, may I ask you a question? How do you get a block weighing 3 tons up 48 stories? Have we figured out how to do that today? Well, sometime I'll tell you how they did that. It was absolutely amazing. The Giza pyramids took 120,000 slaves 20 years to build. 20 years to build. But we can't linger at the pyramids. I wish we could, but we need to move further. We go down to the Valley of the Kings. It was here that Howard Carter in 1922 discovered the famous tomb of King Tutankhamun. That tomb yielded 5,000 priceless works of art. And incidentally, hundreds, thousands of people are coming in now to New York City because they are lining up. There is a new Tutankhamun exhibit there. The Egyptian government has allowed some of these priceless art treasures, about 130 of them, to come to New York, and Americans, again, are dazzled by this. But we can't linger by King Tutankhamun too long because I'm headed to Rosetta. Napoleon's armies invaded Egypt in 1799. And when they did, he brought about 100 linguists and scholars and intellectuals with him. And they were digging at a place called Rosetta, and they came across an unusual stone. We have now named it the Rosetta Stone. It was written in three languages. The top was hieroglyphics. Now, nobody in the world could understand hieroglyphics. They had no idea what the Egyptian monuments were saying. The hieroglyphics are a picture language of the Egyptians. And it was a language that had long since been put aside. Nobody at all could understand it. The center language is a cursive Egyptian called Demotic. Now, some people misunderstand, say, is that demonic? No, it has nothing to do with demons, nothing to do with devils. It's just the name of a cursive language. No scholar understood that. But the bottom of the stone had Greek. Now, every reputable scholar that Napoleon had with him understood the Greek language. There was a very brilliant scholar, a French scholar, called Jean-Paul Champion. And he began looking at this Greek, and he figured out from the Greek that it was equivalent to what was on top in the Egyptian. And so he took the Greek words, figured out the symbols of the hieroglyphics, and then the monuments began to talk. Now you say, "Mark, what does that have to do with the Bible?" Well, let me give you one example. One example. The Bible speaks about a mighty nation, the Hittites. And it mentions the Hittites more than 40 times.
It says these Hittites were a mighty nation that battled against the Egyptians and sometimes whooped the Egyptians, sometimes beat the Egyptians. There was nothing mentioned about the Hittites in any history. And so the skeptics of the Bible said, the Bible, we told you, that thing is filled with myths, it's filled with fables, it mentions a big nation that has tried to come against the Egyptians, and they didn't even exist. Ha, ha, ha, the Bible is unreliable because it talks about the Hittites, and it's all that story is made up. Nobody's laughing anymore, because once the hieroglyphics were explained, all the time the skeptics were laughing. Because of the discovery of the Rosetta Stone, we unlocked the meaning of the hieroglyphics. Ramses II, one of the most powerful pharaohs of Egypt, is standing between these two columns. And the hieroglyphic language speaks, and it talks about the Hittites, a mighty nation, and the battle between the Egyptians and the Hittites taking place. Now the archaeologists have uncovered in central Turkey the mighty area, this huge area where the mighty Hittite nation lived. My wife and I and a group were preparing for this and other lecture series, and recently we went out to the Hittite kingdom. I wanted to see it with my eyes, this mighty kingdom that battled against the Egyptians. We are tramping around here out in this barren area. We're just coming through a pass here, and the Hittites were that mighty nation. The Bible does not guess. The Bible knows, and the Hittites had very complex tunnels that would go into their city, exactly the nation that the Bible described. Here, archaeologists now have discovered a peace treaty between Ramses II of Egypt and Hattusili, the third of the Hittites, following the Battle of Kadesh, just like the Bible described. You see, the Bible's not a book of myths and fables. It is a book, as it says, that was inspired by the living God. But wait a minute. Whatever happened to the splendor of Egypt? Whatever happened to the magnificence of Egypt? Let's look at a prophecy in the Bible. For 500 years, Memphis was the capital city of Egypt. 500 years. It was a city that was filled with splendor, beautiful reflecting pools, huge temples, incredible monuments. But Memphis was the center of idolatry. Egypt had multiple gods, the sun god, the moon god. It had scores of gods, the bull god, Apis the bull, Horus the hawk, and Memphis was the center of idolatry. It was here that thousands of idols were carved out of stone and the Egyptians worshipped. Ezekiel the prophet made a prediction, and fulfilled Bible prophecy reveals the truthfulness of God's word, and it gives confidence that the future is in the very hands of God. What did Ezekiel say? Here is what he said. Ezekiel 30, verse 13. Thus saith the Lord, I'll also destroy the idols, and I'll cause the images to cease from Noph. Now, Noph is another name for Memphis. They're the exact same place. So Ezekiel says, I will destroy the images in Memphis. God says that those images will be crushed. But the Bible goes on in that prophecy. You know, today you go to Memphis and you walk around among broken down monuments. You walk around among the weeds. It is no longer a place of splendor. Amelia Edwards, an Egyptologist, says this, where are the stately ruins, which even in the Middle Ages extended over the space of half a day's journey in each direction? One can hardly believe that a great city flourished on this spot, that's in Memphis, or understand how it should have been effaced so completely. Amelia Edwards says, whatever happened to Memphis? How could it be destroyed? You can't imagine that such a great city ever stood on this spot. Bible prophecy does not guess. It knows. God's word doesn't deal with maybes or perhapses or I think so's. God's word is true. It's reliable. Here's what Ezekiel says in Ezekiel 32, verse 12, by the swords of the mighty. This is a prophecy about Egypt. All of them, the most terrible of the nations, I will cause your multitude to fall. They shall plunder the pomp of Egypt, and all its multitude shall be destroyed. What's another name for pomp? Wealth.
So here the prophet Ezekiel predicted that the wealth of Egypt would be plundered. That's why when you go look at the graves that have been uncovered, the great temples that have been discovered, sure, you have a few exceptions like King Tutankhamun's tomb, but in most cases, the grave robbers got there ahead of the archaeologists, and all this treasure has been plundered, exactly like the Bible said. You go to these ancient temples, and there is no treasure in them today. It is gone, taken centuries ago by the grave robbers. Ezekiel 32, verse 15, when I make the land of Egypt desolate, and the country is destitute of all that once fulfilled it. You go around the deserts today, and you have the ancient monuments, but Egypt is pretty desolate today. It is a pretty barren place. You walk among the pyramids, you climb over the rocks, you feel the hot, sandy air blowing in your face, and you say to yourself, Bible prophecy has been fulfilled. As the Bible said, Memphis is no longer the capital. It is just a place of destroyed idols that lie on the ground. Again, the deserts of Egypt are desolate. The graves, the temples have been plundered, exactly like the Bible said, just as the Bible predicted. Egypt is a barren land. The dynasties of the past are lost in the wind-swept sands of the desert. That book, the Bible, indeed is reliable. It has predicted the future of civilizations like Egypt, and those prophecies have come true, and we can have confidence in what Revelation says about our day. These ancient predictions from the scriptures are extremely specific. They reveal the future of empires, the future of rulers, and they reveal the future of our time as well. Let's travel northward. We're leaving Egypt now, crossing the southern border of Israel. We are coming up to

Bible prophet is inspired by God, and he writes down years before it ever happened that a nation by the name of Babylon would attack Jerusalem and burn it. King Nebuchadnezzar came against Jerusalem in 605 BC. He attacked the city. In 587, he came back and burned the city and destroyed it, largely destroyed it. Can we confirm the attacks of Nebuchadnezzar in any place outside of the biblical record? Can we say, here's the Bible record, now let's verify the truthfulness of the Bible record? In Beersheba, just over the border from Egypt in the land of Abraham, something was discovered from 1932 to 1938 called the Lachish Letters. Now, these letters were not written on parchment, they were written on stone. And the letters describe the attack of Nebuchadnezzar on Jerusalem in 587. These letters were the Jewish historian confirming exactly what the Bible said. The rocks are crying out. You and I can have confidence in that ancient book. Prophecies written centuries ago in the Bible are being confirmed as the archaeologists are digging up the rocks in Jerusalem. Now, one of the most significant recent discoveries confirms the history of Israel and the reign of King David. We were in the south of Israel, now we need to go to the north of Israel. Here's the problem. There were many skeptics of the Bible that said, you know what? David, a shepherd boy? David, taking a rock, throwing it through the air, hitting some Goliath in the head, knocking him over? Well, that's the stuff of fairy tales, the skeptic said. Can any intellectual person actually believe that a David really existed? So the skeptics and the cynics denied the existence of King David. They're not laughing anymore. The archaeologists are digging, dig, dig, dig. They're up in Tel Dan, digging northern Israel. Now, you remember the Bible story. Samuel the prophet comes, 1 Samuel 16, verse 13. Samuel took the horn of oil, anointed him, David, in the midst of his brothers. And the Bible says, the Spirit of the Lord came upon David from that day forward. So Samuel arose and went to Ramah. So here you have Samuel anointing David as king, the Bible record. Is there any confirmation outside the Bible that David indeed was the king of Israel? There was none until 1992. In 1992, in northern Israel, in a place called Tel Dan. Now, I'll explain to you about what tell means. It's not like tell a woman and she tells another woman and she tells another woman and she tells another. If you have four women, how many opinions do you have? Men? Seven. Now, ladies, I got to get back on your good side. Ladies, if you have four men, how many opinions do you have? 13. A tell is not like that. Like, it's not like tell one person. T-E-L, not T-E-L-L. A tell is a mound. So, you know, like, you have one civilization. That civilization's attacked, it crumbles, and it has ruins. If you want to build a city, you take those ruins and you begin. So you build it up again. Then that civilization is destroyed. So you build it up again. So a tell is a big mound of rubble that if you layer it, it has different civilizations. When the archaeologists want to dig, they go to these mounds, and they go through the first level, the second, the third. So they're digging at a place in northern Israel called Tel Dan in this mound. As they're digging along, they discover what is called the David Stela or Stela. And here it is. They discover this rock. It talks about King David. They do carbon dating on it. They do look at the language. They verify its truthfulness. And they discover that it talks about King David, the king of Israel, exactly like the Bible said. Now, here's the Biblical Archaeological Review. It was reported on in March and April of 1994, although it says, in 1993, a dramatic find confirmed the historicity of David, king of Israel. A team of archaeologists digging in northern Galilee, they began their digs in 92. They discovered the stela in 93. It was reported on in 94. A team of archaeologists digging in northern Galilee found a remarkable inscription from the 9th century BC that refers both to the house of David and to King of Israel, David found at Dan. This was so significant, it meant that made the front page of the New York Times. Front page. It was sensational news.
The inscription shows that

Israel and Judah were important kingdoms in the 9th century BC. Ladies and gentlemen, we can take the Bible in our hands and know for absolute certain that indeed is the Word of God. These discoveries are quite remarkable. But let's travel further. We've been to Egypt, we've been to Israel. Let's go up to Lebanon. We're traveling to the famous seaport city of Tyre. I'm going to show you a prediction that is so precise and it's so incredible that the skeptics stand back and they say, how could that have ever happened? I need to tell you a little bit about Tyre, though. Tyre was a seaport city in the southern part of Lebanon. It was a fantastic city. It grew in importance until it became the mistress of the sea and the financial commercial center of the world. Tyre, if you wanted to do shopping, you know, if you loved like a Paris or a London or a Rome or a Chicago for your shopping, or Los Angeles or New York, Tyre was the greatest shopping center in the world at the time. Boats came into this harbor. They had beautiful silks. They had magnificent carpeting hand woven from China and Turkey. They brought all kind of fruits and grains and nuts, spices and perfumes from Arabia. So this was the place to be if you were a shopper and if you had enough money left on your credit card. No, they didn't use credit cards in those days. Okay, Carthage was a rival of Rome. It was only a colony of Tyre. So that shows you how significant Tyre was. Tyre was a thriving city. It was 20 miles along the shore. Who's a native of Chicago? Who's a native Chicagoan right here? Okay, you can help me. If you start at the south part of Chicago, go to the north part of Chicago, how far is it? How many miles? How many? 26, 12. 12 and 26, I'll take the average, is 38. So it's about 19. This was 20, about the same. Thank you very much. Okay, Tyre was a thriving city that went 20 miles along the shore. So you say it's about the size of Chicago, say. 7 miles were densely populated, built with these magnificent buildings, no high rise like the Sears Tower. Ships from all nations anchored in her harbor, merchants bartered in her streets. It was a fantastic city. Now, here's the prediction. This prediction of this commercial trade center, this prediction of the mistress of the sea. It says, Ezekiel 26:4, they shall destroy the walls of Tyre, break down her towers. I will also scrape her dust from her and make her like the top of a rock. The prophecy says she's going to be scraped. She's going to be like the top of a rock. She's going to be destroyed. Then somebody's going to scrape the ruins off her. She's going to be like the top of a rock. The Bible goes on. It shall be a place for the spreading of nets in the midst of the sea, for I've spoken. It shall become the plunder of nations. Tyre would be destroyed. It would be scraped clear. They would put fishing nets on it. You become a horror and you'll be no more forever. Now here is the challenge. Tyre would be destroyed but never ever rebuilt. The Bible goes on. They'll plunder your wealth and loot your merchandise. They'll break down your walls. They'll demolish your fine houses. They'll throw your stones, timber, and rubble into the sea. You'll never be rebuilt, for I, the Lord, have spoken it, declares the sovereign Lord. So what are the aspects of this prophecy? Nebuchadnezzar would attack the city of Tyre. He was named in Ezekiel. Secondly, other nations would come against it after his initial attack. Thirdly, Tyre would be scraped bare like the top of a rock. Fourth, fishermen would spread their nets in there. Then somebody would come along later, after all this happened, see the rubble, throw it into the sea. Why would you throw the rubble into the sea? I mean, that seems like an amazing prophecy. Why would that happen? Was this prophecy fulfilled? Shortly after Ezekiel's prediction, Nebuchadnezzar of Babylon attacked Tyre. It took Nebuchadnezzar 13 years, but finally he destroyed the city. It was so well fortified. After 13 years of attack. When he destroyed it, he just left the rubble on the ground. He didn't do anything with it. The city lay in ruins for 2.5 centuries. It looked like the prophecy was not going to be fulfilled because the prophecy said the city will be destroyed, never rebuilt, but it will be scraped like the top of a rock. It wasn't. And for 250 years, it laid there. Who would ever come along and scrape it like the top of a rock? A new city was built about 0.5 mile on a little island in the sea. Alexander the Great came along, and the prophecy was fulfilled in 333 BC. Alexander the Great came, and he saw this new Tyre, not the old one that would never be rebuilt, but a new one on this island. It was about 0.5 mile away, and he said, I got to get there. I got to attack it. How am I going to do that? He scraped all the ruins of old Tyre,
threw them in the water, made a causeway, came across and attacked Tyre, the new one, and destroyed it. This prophecy has been fulfilled exactly like the Bible said it would. Ladies and gentlemen, tonight, the Bible is not a book of myths and fables. It is a book that reveals to you and me the truthfulness of the Word of God. Probably the favorite place that I like to go in the Middle East, that I've traveled on a number of occasions, is down to the Dead Sea area. It's on the Jordanian-Israeli border on the Israel side, part of the Dead Sea, part on the Jordanian side. Now, the reason I like the sea, you're saying, I know the reason you like that so much, because you just want to swim in the water. Well, they're kind of oily and grimy, but you can take a newspaper like this and lay back, because the salt content of the Dead Sea is so great that you can't drown if you want to drown. So if you don't know how to swim, this is a good place to go. But the reason I want to go here is the lowest point on Earth. It is about 1,291 feet below sea level. The reason I want to go here is because of Qumran. I've taped here on numerous occasions. One day I was taping here a television program, and it was so hot. The sand was blowing. Our cameras were getting all jammed up in the sand. And we had to go back to Jerusalem, get more equipment, wait for another day. But it was here at Qumran that the Essenes, who sensed an attack on Jerusalem was coming, came, and it was here that they copied the Bible. They hand-copied the Bible. And this is a scriptorium where they actually hand-copied it. Now, you might say they hand-copied the Bible. What were they copying? The Old Testament, Genesis, Exodus, Leviticus, Numbers, Deuteronomy. They were copying Isaiah, etc. You say, but what if they made a mistake when they hand-copied? Their laws were very strict. When they were hand-copying the Bible, they first, let's suppose you have a scribe, an Essene scribe, and he's going to copy Psalm 119. He reads Psalm 119. Here is his original that he's copying from. Then he begins to copy. He reads his copy and checks it with the original, but that's not enough. Then he counts every word in Psalm 119. I don't know how many words there are, but let's say there are 782. So he counts Psalm 119, 1, 2, 3, 782. Then he counts his copy, 782. Then he counts to the middle word. The middle word should be faith. The middle word is faith in the original. Say the middle word is, wait a minute, it's faith in the copy. He counts every letter. Do my number of words match up? Do my number of letters match up? Does the middle letter match up? Does the middle word match up? Wait a minute, the middle letter should be A, the middle letter is I, everything else matches. He has to rip it up and start over again. He had to count the words, count the letters, because the Bible says the word of the Lord is a pure word, Psalm 12, verse 6, and thou hast preserved your word for every generation. So here, the Old Testament was copied. There were very strict copying rules. The scribes of the Old Testament, that they copied it. We can take our Bible today of Isaiah, compare it with a copy that's 2,000 years old, and see that there are no major omissions or deletions at all, that this Bible that was inspired by God originally has been copied accurately. Now, sensing that an attack was coming, the Essenes hid their precious scrolls in nearby mountain caves. Those scrolls stayed hidden. The Essenes wrote about 120 to 150 years before Christ. The scrolls stayed hidden till 1947-48. They stayed hidden for over 2,000 years. How were they found? There was a young Arab boy by the name of Mohammed El-Adib, and he was herding his father's sheep. One sheep got away, so the little boy began throwing some rocks to try to find out where'd that sheep go, because there were caves in the area. So the little boy threw a rock. Rock went into a cave. He heard the breaking of pottery. He tried to throw the rock in there to chase a sheep out of a dark crevice. Threw the rock in, breaking the pottery. Ran home and got Dad. Dad, Dad! The sheep, when it got away, I'm sorry, but Dad, I think I found treasure. I didn't go in the cave, I was too afraid, but I threw a rock in, broke the pottery. Dad, would you come back with me? His father came back. They didn't find silver and gold and treasure of pearls and precious gems. They found the scrolls that had been hidden there for 2,000 years. The scrolls were sold finally to an Arab trader. They then ended up in Bethlehem. They were bought by Jewish Hebrew University and bought by Jewish scholars. These scrolls have been studied now for over 60 years. And what do they say?
What do the scrolls that come here from the caves of the Dead Sea, how do they speak to a generation, these scrolls that were eventually sold to Arab traders and that were came out of Jerusalem? In the providence of God, they were preserved. They were kept for many, many years and studied. The scholars who have studied them tell us that there are no major additions or subtractions that you can take the Bible in your hand and be confident today. Some of them are housed at Hebrews University. Some are housed in the famous Shrine of the Book in Jerusalem. You can take the scroll of Isaiah. We have the entire scroll of Isaiah. We have part of every book of the Old Testament. You can take these, compare them with your Bible if you could read Hebrew, and you do not have to worry that the Bible was copied accurately. One biblical archaeologist review said there are minor omissions and additions, but the remarkable fact is that there is nothing which can be called a major addition or omission. In other words, as Dr. Frederick Kenyon said of the British Museum of Natural History, he said, you can take the Bible in your hands and know that it's the living Word of God. The Bible says, read it together with me, please. Isaiah 40, verse 8, reading from the screen. The grass withers, the flower fades, but the Word of our God stands forever. How long does God's Word stand? It stands forever. History reveals the Bible is true. Prophecy reveals the Bible is true. Archaeology reveals the Bible is true. But the greatest evidence for me personally that the Bible is God's Word is the lives that it changes. As I travel the world and open God's book, God reaches down and touches some man, some woman, some boy, some girl. Men and women come to Jesus Christ. They have new hope. They find freedom from guilt. They find forgiveness for sin. In some of the most horrible situations, I've seen God work and God work miracles. Let me introduce you to Katarina. I just came from Mexico last week, and as happens in many parts of the world, there are men who do not respect their wives and beat them terribly. And Katarina's husband was an alcoholic. Katarina's husband was one that couldn't control his temper, and he took out everything on his dear wife. He would come home at night furious and begin to beat her and beat her. She ended up often with black eyes, ended up often with bruised body. She had a son, 11 years old, Jose. And Jose said, I can't stand seeing this happen to Mama anymore. He said, I'm going to kill my father. And so he went to the pantry and he took out a butcher knife. And when his father was watching television, he leaped right over the couch to stab his father. The man turned, saw the boy coming at him, and held his hand, wrestled the knife away because obviously the man was far stronger than the boy. And he beat that boy and beat him, continued to beat his mother. One day, a godly Christian knocked on the door of their house. Father wasn't home, began to talk to the mother about Jesus, about the hope she could find in Jesus, about the strength she could find in the Word of God. The mother had tears running down her face, and she and her son began to study the Bible. The father noticed a change. He noticed a peace and a calm in her life, and he began to explore, but he stayed right on the fringes of Christianity, right on the fringes of Bible study, and finally a pastor visited them and began to study. And they came to meetings like this. They came, father, mother, son. And as they came, the power of the living Word of God touched their hearts. The power of the living Word of God changed their lives. And the chains fell, and the shackles were gone. And this man, held in the bondage to evil temper, and held in the bondage to alcohol, he sensed the power of the living God through the Word of God. He sensed the power of the living Christ. And today, they're a happy family. Today, they're rejoicing together in Jesus Christ. Tonight, Jesus speaks to your heart. He reaches out to you. He says, in my word, you'll find peace. In my word, you'll find strength. In my word, you'll find hope. In my word, you'll find freedom from guilt. We're living in troublous times, but in times like these,
we need the Bible. In times like these, we need Jesus. In times like these,

0: Sorry, we are not hiring.
1: What's wrong with me? I can't find a job.
2: Get a job through your knees. Prayer still works. Adventists care.
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0: muscles of light. 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
1: It was around noon when Peter went up to the roof to pray. It was here that Peter had a vision about a large sheet containing a mix of unclean animals, representing God's affirmation of the diversity of peoples in the growing church.
2: We had heard that Peter was staying at the house of Simon the Tanner and were instructed by Cornelius the centurion to go out and find him.
1: While Peter was still thinking about the vision, the Holy Spirit told him to go downstairs because three men were looking for him. Peter went down and told the men that he was the one they were looking for.
2: We then told Peter that Cornelius the centurion had been told by an angel that Peter would come and see him at his house. So, unbeknown to Peter, Cornelius was already expecting his visit to Caesarea.
1: What happened here was quite unusual, just the fact that Peter entered the house. Remember that it was against the law for a Jew to associate with or visit a Gentile.
2: Cornelius told Peter how 3 days earlier he had been praying in his house when an angel had appeared before him.
1: Peter shared with Cornelius his new understanding that God does not show favoritism and is the Lord of all. This was a real turning point. From this point on, the gospel was also given among other people groups, and it all started out with prayer and fasting and a vision.

0: what to do. How should I bring up this baby? I don't even know how to take care of myself.
1: All things new. Hope starts here.

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1: Yes! Dad and Mom are coming!
2: I wish my parents will come too.
3: The best way to spend time? It's with family.
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0: 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I don't even know how to take care of myself.
1: Every child is a gift from heaven. It's the start of a new life. Adventists care.

0: All the railroad cars are empty as they rattle down the tracks. In the newsroom, no one watches as machines type pointless facts. All the planes veer off their courses. No one sits at the controls. For the king of all the ages comes to claim eternal souls.
1: Happy faces line the hallways. 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
2: Hindi man madaling magbago, pero marami nang nagbago dahil kay Kristo. 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

0: Is it a big deal if you are a couch potato? Well, a recent study by the National Institutes of Health argues that physical inactivity and obesity are very big deals. Obesity and physical inactivity increase your risk for a lot of unpleasant things, specifically heart disease, type 2 diabetes, high blood pressure, and certain cancers. And these risks increase as we get older. So today, get up off the couch and enjoy some physical activity, which is another ageless advantage.
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0: Do you have high blood pressure? 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
1: They came for us in the morning. My husband told us to run. My sons were still weak, but I vowed they would become killers and we would have our revenge.
2: Will bloodlust rule her life and the lives of her children? 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

0: With more than 7,500 islands, the Philippines is the second largest group of islands in the world. Lush plant life and breathtaking beaches create an atmosphere of serenity for all who visit. As I view these beautiful landscapes, it's hard to imagine the danger nearby. Living among these mountains are terrorists, rebels who need to hear about Jesus. We are hiking into dangerous territory where many of them live. We followed a small path as it leads us through the jungle. As I walk, I am reminded of Matthew 28:19. Go therefore and make disciples of all the nations, baptizing them in the name of the Father and of the Son and of the Holy Spirit. We enter a humble village and I meet Jazlyn and her two sons. She is intently making brooms. This is how she earns a living to support her and her family. It is a delicate process and requires much concentration. She invited me to try making one too. I apparently needed a lot of help. But with her skillful guidance, I was soon able to get the hang of it. Jazlyn assembled the broom pieces and we tried it out. Just as we were about to sit down so she could tell me her story, the weather suddenly changed. We were forced to take shelter under the hut with the pigs and dogs. Jazlyn sat closely to her radio and began to tell us her story.
1: Both my husband and I were rebels.
0: They were soldiers in the New People's Army. Since its founding in 1969, over 40,000 people have died due to the brutal conflicts. Few venture to their domain to challenge them.
1: We always knew the military would find us one day, but we were still not ready.
0: One morning, as a family was eating breakfast, her husband saw movement in the distance. He instructed Jazlyn to run and hide with the children as he grabbed his gun to return fire. The sounds of gunshots grew louder as they fled. Jazlyn had experienced battles before, but this was intense. Soon, the sounds of fighting stopped. The only noise they heard was the rain. They quietly made their way back, not knowing what to expect. This would be the last time the boys would ever see their father again as the enemy soldiers carried him away.
1: I vowed that my sons would become killers to be feared.
0: She taught them how to maneuver around the jungle, how to shoot to kill, to have no mercy. And they looked forward to the day when they could kill for revenge. Then at the young age of 13, they joined the ranks of their fellow guerrilla soldiers. Time passed and her boys grew up in the rebel army. But God saw past the hatred. These were His children in need of love. With Jazlyn's boys gone, her home had become desolate and quiet. She reached for her radio, and as she turned it on, an unfamiliar song began to play that strangely appealed to her heart. Then a voice spoke about this man named Jesus, how he healed the sick, forgave the sins of those who sincerely asked, and how Jesus then sacrificed himself so that others can live. Her heart melted as she listened, and another battle started to take place. As she thought about her husband and how she wanted revenge, she also thought about what she heard and the peace it gave her. In an instant, she made her choice. For her to be a new person, the old self must surrender. When her sons came home, she told them all she knew about Jesus and true forgiveness. And during every visit, she would always play AWR for them. Each time they left, she would pray that they would find the same peace she had found in Jesus. Surprisingly, one day her two sons came home and announced, "We are done with killing. We want to follow this Jesus." Soon the day came when she was able to meet the broadcaster, the very voice who introduced her to Christ. But she had one statement that made him cry.
1: "Why didn't you start broadcasting sooner? My husband would not have died and would have known Jesus."
0: But then she added,
1: "Never stop your broadcasts. They must go to other villages and over the mountains so others can learn about Jesus before it's too late."
0: Jazlyn is not content just knowing about her savior. She now seeks out other rebels and encourages them to trade their bullets for Bibles.
1: I'm no longer a warrior for death, but now I'm a warrior for Christ.
2: Jazlyn's words really touched my heart. When she said, "Why didn't you broadcast sooner? 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AWR 360 is doing all we can to reach the people of this earth, but we need your prayers and support. 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Until next time, this is AWR 360.

0: and John were called in by the chief priests and elders about their preaching. They tried to defend their actions, but the leaders were very hard on them. They were commanded not to speak or teach in the name of Jesus. After further threats, they let them go. Peter and John went back to their own people and reported all that the chief priests and elders had said.
1: When we heard all this, we immediately raised our voices in prayer to God. The entire group prayed for Peter and John. We prayed for God to give boldness to these two humble servants. Such intense prayer I had not experienced for a long time. After we had prayed, suddenly the whole place was shaken.
0: People were filled with the Holy Spirit, and Peter and John went out and gave witness with great power and grace. They witnessed throughout the land about the resurrection of their Savior.
2: I don't know what to do. How should they bring up this baby? I don't even know how to take care of myself.
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0: Welcome to AWR 89.1 FM, your voice of hope in the heart of Manila. From sunrise to sunset, we bring messages of encouragement, faith, health, and family life directly to you. 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Let's explore our daily lineup of programs that nurture the soul, mind, and body. Start your day with songs of praise and words of reflection, music, soothing hymns, and spiritual songs to greet the new day. Rise and Reflect, a brief morning devotional to set a positive tone for your day. Ang Salita ng Buhay, inspirational Bible-based messages that bring light to every listener. As the city awakens, AWR 89.1 FM continues to bring hope. Tinig ng Pag-asa, real stories of faith and practical lessons from the Bible. Morning Manna, nourishment for your spirit through the Word of God. Mga pangakong di nabibigo, God's promises that never fail, offering hope and assurance. Good health is a gift from God, and we are here to help you cherish it. Wellness R, expert insights on maintaining a healthy lifestyle. 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
1: Trying to lower your cholesterol? 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A 2009 UK study compared the effectiveness of two whole grains, wheat and rye, on lowering cholesterol levels. The study found that rye was more effective in lowering blood cholesterol levels. So when you are at the lunch counter next, ask for a lettuce and tomato sandwich on rye. This small change could make a big difference. Choosing whole grain rye bread is another ageless advantage.

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